0: talk about artificial intelligence these days.
1: 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Country's got you covered.
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Be her. That's Ella Langley. I'm Dee Lewis with the soundtrack for your Saturday and some good news for Garth Brooks fans. It's pretty exciting that's coming up. Right now, Russell Dickerson, Every Little Thing.

0: Ride, Ride, Ride. That's George Burge and Luke Bryan and Josh Ross. Hate How You Look Moving On. So according to The Boot and other sources, Garth Brooks has announced his big stadium tour. He's played some big shows in the interim. I know he's played a couple of shows. I think it was like, I want to say 10, maybe 8 to 10 years ago. But he's announced a big stadium tour. Now, the first shows kick off in Indianapolis, August 21st and 22nd. 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Now, a tour of this magnitude is called Blame It All on My Roots Tour. 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

Chris Stapleton, White Horse, and Luke Combs, Be By You. So did you know that there are rules that you should follow during the summer months that you don't necessarily have to the rest of the year? That's according to The Guardian. Now, I would say, yeah, you have to follow these rules all year round. But yeah, you'll see why, you know, people don't think as much about them.

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0: Taylor Swift, I Knew It, I Knew You from Toy Story 5. The Girl Just Can't Be Stopped, my goodness. Sam Hunt before that. Break Up in a Small Town.
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May we all Florida Georgia Line. It was so great to see them together again at the CMA Fest not too long ago, and maybe this might be the start of something. Tyler Hubbard, just a couple of days ago, did tease perhaps there might be some future plans for some kind of reunion. He said, we're kind of itching to get back on stage. So we might see Tyler and Brian Kelly as Florida Georgia Line together again. We can only hope. Keeping our fingers crossed. I'm Dee Lewis. It's Kane Brown, Woman.

0: holding it down. That's Chase Matthew and Luke Combs back in the saddle. Maybe you're thinking about taking in a movie this weekend. What is happening at the movie theater? If you've got a good chunk of time to kill, like maybe 3 hours to kill, you might want to check out The Odyssey, the number one film in theaters right now so far this weekend, bringing in about $51 million just last night. But it is around 3 hours long, so hunker in. Moana is the second most popular by a pretty wide margin. It took in about 5.5 million smackaroonies last night. Minions and Monsters, Toy Story 5, and Evil Dead Burn. Those are the top five films in theaters as the weekend got started.
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0: I Can't Love You Anymore. That's Ella Langley and Morgan Wallen and Scotty McCreery in between. So it is normal for the first year of marriage to have food fights. And no, we're not talking about the cake smash during the reception. According to Cornell University, researchers found that in the first year of marriage, couples often squabble about where to eat, what to make, and how to cook it. And wives do tend to be the ones to compromise initially, adopting their husband's usually less than stellar eating habits, and that causes them to gain weight during the first year of marriage.
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1: Hey, y'all, this is Brantley Gilbert, and this is my new song, Good Damn. Good Damn is a song I wrote with my good friends Brock Berry Hill, Taylor Phillips, and a fellow you might know by the name of Hardy. And it's a song about shooting a shot, long story short. Hope y'all dig it.

0: What's up, y'all? It's Bradley Gilbert, and you just heard my new song, Good Damn. Thanks for listening.
1: For some people, what you see is what you get. Try to hide what you see is what you get. 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But in our case, what you hear is what you get. Habits and heartbreaks are hard to break, so I just tell the same old lies, lies, lies. We're not gonna lie. 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

Chevy Silverado. That's Bailey Zimmerman. And sports fans, particularly soccer fans, are getting very, very excited this weekend because tomorrow is the World Cup final. And no matter who you're putting your money on as far as who's going to win, you're probably pretty thankful that you aren't going to go see it live if you don't have tickets, because tickets could put a pretty dent, pretty big dent in your pocketbook. How big a dent? We'll talk about it coming up right now, Kid Rock.

0: She's country and she knows it. Luke Bryan and Ella Langley. He's choosing Texas. Tomorrow, indeed, the World Cup final taking place at the MetLife Stadium in Jersey, and Argentina and Spain face off. 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I'm not into sports really that much. And I wasn't really planning on watching the World Cup, but this makes me want to. This makes me want to just get a gander at who can actually afford $200,000 per seat to be there. I want to see what they look like.
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Next thing you know, that's Jordan Davis. I'm Dee Lewis, keeping this Saturday night party rolling right along. And moms, if you have a hard time getting your kids to bed at a decent hour, there's a really good reason why you should not give up. Actually, two really good reasons, and we will talk about it coming up right now.

0: think as you drunk. That's Riley Green and Megan Maroney. Beautiful thing. So moms, here are two very good reasons why you do not want to give up if you have a difficult time getting your child to bed at a decent hour. A study confirms why all those bedtime battles are actually worth it. When the kids go to bed early, they are healthier and you are happier. Researchers found that children with early bedtimes asleep by 8:30 had a better health-related quality of life, and their moms had improved mental health as well. So don't give up the ship.
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1: Why does he call you darling? Chase Matthew and Ella Langley, I Want to Be Her. Well, goals, you know, that's a good thing. Morgan Wallen and more coming up.
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1: We've got Keith. Mr. Believe. We've got Kenny. Just to say we did. And we've got Kay. Put some miles on. And that's just some of the K's. 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

0: Grail and James, Water at a Wedding. And Tucker Wetmore, Brunette. If you need a little mood pick-me-up, you can just keep right on doing exactly what you're doing, listening to the radio, listening to some of your favorite music. But one other thing that you can add to that, push some of the furniture aside, get up and dance. Archives of Pediatrics and Adolescent Medicine, they do say that scientists found that people showed improved levels of happiness after just one session of dancing. Dancing does make you feel better. I know it makes me feel better. Even if you can't really dance, quote unquote dance, just move around a little bit. Just shake your body to the beat. That's, no one's watching. It's okay. Even teens reported worrying less about their problems after taking a dance class. You can take a dance class or you don't have to take a dance class. Like I said, just kind of move some of the furniture out of the way and have at it.
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0: What If We Don't? That's Ashley McBride, who is getting ready to launch her Into the Wild tour pretty soon. Looking forward to that. And she asked kind of an interesting question on her social media. She says, question, is a hot dog a sandwich? And she spelled it S-A-M-M-I-C-H. What is a sandwich by definition? Someone responded, anything you can eat with one hand while making questionable life choices. You know, some people do call a hot dog a sandwich. It's meat in between bread. So I guess if that's the loosest definition, it counts.
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0: It's so funny. So I was reading this article and it was like, ooh, new details coming out on Taylor Swift and Travis Kelce's wedding. So I'm reading through them and it was literally everything we already know. Like, it was nothing new whatsoever. So funny. It was that her brother was her maid of honor and that his brother was his best man. And, you know, Adam Sandler married them and la la la, and it was nothing new at all. It was making me laugh so much. I'm like, waste of time. I still think it was a Netflix movie. I still say it's an Adam Sandler movie that's going to come out right around football season. I don't believe it. I still don't believe it until I see her. Well, no, I won't even believe it if I see her in a wedding dress. I'm still not even going to believe it. I don't know. That's just me. I know. I am that person for sure.
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Oh, no, now all the Swifties are going to come for me. 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I'm sure they did. 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

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Well, guess what? You can do that. Kiki Garcia 26. You can find me on social media.

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2: In a pinch, man. 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Cause she's a gold digger with a quick trigger. 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

0: I hate to say it, but kids are going to be going back to school very, very soon. Don't forget, and don't be surprised if you have to buy your kids bigger clothes. Yeah, children are more likely to gain weight over the summer because they're less active. Yeah. That's weird, right? I would think you'd be more active in the summertime, but inconsistent sleep schedules and more junk food kind of put the kibosh on losing weight, I guess. I don't know. That's so funny because remember when we were kids, man, we were out all day. I just remember swimming all day, never being in the house, always being out doing something. I felt like every summer I lost weight no matter what. So I can't believe it. It's like totally the opposite now. Is it our smartphone's fault? Probably. We blame everything on our smartphone, don't we?
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So back to school is right around the corner. 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I know. 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

0: 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That is requested music going out to Gina. 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

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Oh my goodness, this has been such a great weekend so far. I know, I have loved every single minute.

0: It is Kiki Garcia, and I did something this weekend I haven't done in, like, forever. I went and got a spray tan, and you know what? I love it. I haven't been able to sit out in the sun as much as I usually do this summer because it's just been crazy busy, something right after another. My calendar is, like, jam-packed, right? And if I do get a minute, I take a nap because naps are great, right? So I went and got a spray tan. I gotta tell you, I love it. It looks very natural, which is good because sometimes they don't look so good. We've all seen that episode of Friends where Ross just comes out terrible, right? But no, this one came out pretty good. I would definitely 10 out of 10 recommend it and probably do it again.
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Dee, how's your summer going? 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
1: 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Like, how can you not have a good weekend, right? That makes no sense to have a bad weekend, as far as I'm concerned.

0: What if we don't? It's Ashley McBride. So I was thinking about naps earlier, and I was thinking about back to school earlier, and I started thinking, you know, when we were kids, we had it made, and we just don't realize. Like, you really have to live in the moment and realize how good your life is just at this moment. Because think about it. When we were kids, we had to take naps. I know, when we were kids, we were like, oh, I don't want a nap. And now, as an adult, I would do anything to be able to take a nap every day. That would be like heaven, right? And then think about it. Every day, we have to think about, what are we going to cook for dinner tonight? That is my least favoritest job as an adult ever. I would rather pay bills all day long than worry about what the heck is for dinner. So, yeah, when we were a kid, mom cooked. We didn't have to worry about a thing. Ugh, I wish we enjoyed and soaked up those days just a little more than I probably think we did.
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What would you love to hear? Kiki Garcia 26, Great Day to Be a Girl on Facebook. You can reach out to me and let me know what your favorite song is.

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2: Killing Me, actually, I wrote here at the ranch as well. I just kind of run around hunting. We're actually in the middle of another song, and I started playing that melody just kind of out of nowhere, and I stopped both of them, and I said, this melody, I don't know where this just came from, but we got to chase it. Whenever that just kind of fell out of my brain and chased that whole idea, and turned out to be a great song on the record.

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What's going on, bestie? It is Kiki Garcia with you. I've got great music on the way. We are together again for the weekend. We're soaking it all in. I know. Things are great.

0: life, sometimes I do extra work on the side, and I did a little extra something with one of my besties in town. And I have to tell you, we had so much fun, first of all. But second of all, it is so encouraging. You know, I do a magic morning mantra. So if you follow me on socials, I know you've seen it before. I post it at Kiki Garcia 26 all the time. But, you know, sometimes life gets a little discouraging, and sometimes you feel like maybe you don't have the support around you that you need. But you know what? When you feel like that, maybe you're just in the wrong rooms, because there are some amazing women out there in the world, and there's some amazing people out there in the world. So if you're feeling a little blue, maybe you feel like you're not around the people you're supposed to be, don't worry. Take a deep breath, regroup, and know that those people are out there and you will find them. Trust me.
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2: 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It appears by its own numbers, the U.S. government seems insolvent. 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

0: Straight for the Heart, Alexandra Kay, and Chase Matthew, Why's He Call You Darling? So they do make such a thing as jellyfish sting medication, and you're going to want to stock up on that if you're planning on hitting the beach in the New England area. Officials have warned people to stay away from the giant lion's mane jellyfish. Thousands have washed up on shore along the region's coast. Even those that are already dead, they can still sting. Up to 25 days, the tentacles can reach 120 feet. That's a long way. Their long tentacles contain neurotoxins that can trigger intense burning pain, red welts, itching muscle cramps, headaches, and nausea. And even the detached tentacles can continue to sting. So be very careful if you're hitting the beach. Progressive Insurance. 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

0: Josh Ross, Hate How You Look, Moving On. And Ella Langley, I Want to Be Her. And I bet a lot of young girls out there are thinking the same thing about her. A lot more country coming up.
1: 911, what's your emergency? I will get someone to speak with you. 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
3: The thunderous roar of NASCAR returns to the racing capital of the world. 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
2: 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But hey, we are pumped today to jump into the Word of God. But most of all, let this Word get into these hearts and truly transform us into the image of Jesus. Now, today, we are in week number 3 of our series over the book of Ruth called Redeemed, and the message is called It Just So Happens. Now, one of my favorite things about studying the Old Testament scriptures, and when I say Old Testament, we're talking from creation until just a few hundred years before Jesus came and dwelt among us on this earth. And one of the coolest things is that every single book, all 39 in the Old Testament, lead us to the coming Messiah, to Yeshua, to Jesus. And while there's some amazing stories like God's power in creation, Noah in the ark, Daniel in the lion's den, David and Goliath, every single page actually points us to our Savior. Let me show you here. In Genesis, he's the creator, he's the seed of the woman, and he's the promised redeemer. In Exodus, he's the Passover lamb and the great I am. In Leviticus, he's our high priest and the ultimate sacrifice for our sin. In Numbers, he's the pillar of cloud and fire, and he's the rock that provides living water. In Deuteronomy, he's the prophet like Moses who becomes the curse for us. In Joshua, he's the commander of the Lord's army and the captain of our salvation. In Judges, he's the ultimate judge, lawgiver, and perfect deliverer. And then we come to the book we've been studying for 3 weeks now, the book of Ruth, where he is our kinsman redeemer who restores our inheritance. And while we can keep going all the way through, let's focus on this phrase today that we continue in this redeemed series. In fact, how many of you have ever heard this phrase? It just so happens. Now, there's an old Chinese fable about a poor farmer living in a small village with a son and a single horse. It just so happens that the horse runs away. The neighbors come to his side crying, "Oh, what terrible luck!" The farmer simply replies, "Maybe." A few days later, it just so happens the horse returns, bringing with it a whole herd of wild horses. The neighbors come to his side, this time joyfully declaring, "Oh, what wonderful luck!" But the farmer replies, "Maybe." The next day, the farmer's son tries to ride one of the wild horses, and it just so happens that he falls off and breaks his leg. Once again, the neighbors cry, "Oh, what terrible luck!" To which the farmer says, "Maybe." A week later, it just so happens that the army comes through the village, signing up all the able-bodied young men for what would turn out to be a brutal and deadly war. Because of his broken leg, the son couldn't serve. The neighbor said, "Oh, what wonderful luck." But once again, the farmer says, say it with me, "Maybe." And as we're going to see here in Ruth chapter 2, what we sometimes view as luck, happenstance, even coincidence, is really a God of grace moving in ways that we don't see or fully understand on this side of eternity. And we'll get a front row seat if you'll turn with me to Ruth chapter 2. Now, for those who may be new to this series, welcome to this book that has often been called the greatest short story ever written. But you might not buy it if you've just read the first few verses. A man whose name means "My God is King" is married to a lady whose name means "Delightful," and yet Elimelech and Naomi's circumstances are rough as they name their kids Mahlon and Chilion, which means sick and tired. Famine has hit the land, most likely because of Israel's disobedience, and while we don't know this for sure, Jewish tradition teaches that they should have never left Israel to go to a pagan nation like Moab. Elimelech dies, both boys marry pagan women, and then both sons die, and all of this in one decade, 10-year span. Naomi is left heartbroken, grief-stricken, poor, alongside her two daughters-in-law, Orpah and Ruth. And it just so happens that one day Naomi hears that God brought relief in Bethlehem, and so her and the girls pack their things and hit the road. On the way, Naomi pleads with these young Moabite women to stay in Moab, to get married, and to have a family. "Don't throw your future away for me," she says. Orpah tearfully agrees and goes back home. But Ruth, whose name means friendship, clings to Naomi and essentially says, "Because your God has become my God, I will never leave you. I will take care of you." And even though Naomi tells the people of Bethlehem to call her Mara, to call her bitter, listen, God wasn't done writing this story of redemption as we start here today in Ruth chapter 2, verse 1. Now, got to tell you, I need you just to stick with me here. We're going to read these first seven verses of Ruth chapter 2. God's word says, "Now Naomi had a relative on her husband's side, a man of standing from the clan of Elimelech," that was Naomi's husband, "whose name was Boaz." Okay, that's the guy of standing, the family member. "And Ruth the Moabite said to Naomi, 'Let me go to the fields and pick up the leftover grain behind anyone in whose eyes I find favor.' Naomi said to her, 'Go ahead, my daughter.' So she went out, entered a field, and began to glean behind the harvesters. As it turned out," you could say it just so happens, "she was working in a field belonging to Boaz, who was from the clan of Elimelech. Just then Boaz arrived from Bethlehem and greeted the harvesters. 'The Lord be with you,' he says. They answered, 'The Lord bless you.' Boaz asked the overseer of his harvesters, 'Who does that young woman belong to?' The overseer replied, 'She is the Moabite who came back from Moab with Naomi. She said, "Let me glean and gather among the sheaves behind the harvesters." She came into the field and has remained here from morning till now." By the way, it just shows her incredible work ethic, "except for a short rest in the shelter." Okay, so let's fill this in first, okay? It just so happens God is in your story too. And if you remember how we started off, every page of Scripture points to Jesus' glory, his grace, his power, his hope, and his perfect judgment. And we can see how God was in this redemption story with Naomi, with Ruth, with Boaz. But hear me, it also shows a greater truth for each of us as he's moving in the life of his children for good, even when we don't see it. Now, we're finally introduced to Boaz, and as he strolls onto the pages of Scripture, it's hard not to like him. He's a man of standing who's done well, but he's godly at the same time. That's not always the case. He owns a good portion of land. He has several employees, as we see a kindness from him to his workers that's also reciprocated. He's the real deal, and it's all because of his faith and commitment to Yahweh, to God, and it just so happens he's related to Naomi and Ruth's deceased husbands, which brings some responsibility that we're going to talk about later. And as he arrives back home from town, he sees Ruth in the fields, and listen, I wish we knew exactly how he said these words. "Who does that woman belong to?" It could have been simple curiosity because he didn't recognize her in a place where everybody kind of knew everybody. But it could have also been, "Who does that woman belong to? Because she is fine." Oh, okay. It could have been more like that. Listen, we just don't know. But we do know that Ruth is honorable in taking care of her mother-in-law. She's a woman of integrity. She's now a godly woman. She's working hard all day in the fields. And can I tell you something that we see all throughout Scripture? A godly person has a great work ethic. Scripture is clear that a Proverbs 31 woman works hard to take care of her family. A godly man provides for his family, or he's worse than an unbeliever, 1 Timothy 5:8. Laziness is not okay for a child of God. In fact, the famous evangelist Billy Graham once said, "I was taught that laziness was one of the worst evils, and that there was dignity and honor in labor. And guys, we see that God clearly set this up to bless those who were struggling, like a widow or like someone who's poor, but also he expects them to work to receive it. Very different than what we often see in our culture today. So, here Ruth is, showing a great work ethic to provide for her and Naomi while being grateful for the law that we see in Leviticus 19 that says, when you reap the harvest of your land, do not reap to the very edges of your fields or gather the gleanings of your harvest. So leave a little extra, farmers, okay? Leave a little bit on the sides. Do not go over your vineyard, it says, a second time, or pick up the grapes that have fallen. Leave them for the poor and the foreigner. And then it says, I am the Lord your God. And while neither Ruth nor Boaz realize what God is doing right here, it just so happens that he brought them face to face for a purpose that we're going to see played out in this book. Now, can I ask you a question? Have you ever looked back on your life years later and just marveled at all the ways that God moved in your story when you couldn't see it in the moment? Yeah, absolutely. We all have. And guess what? That problem you're facing right now, that sin struggle, that financial burden, that family turmoil, that job situation, that lack of faith, it just so happens God is working for good for those who love him and who are called according to his purpose. So what does knowing that God is working in my story need to produce from me? Well, John H. Samus put this better than I ever could when he sang these words, trust and obey, for there's no other way to be happy in Jesus but to trust and obey. Or, if you know Romans chapter 6, verses 6 and 7, for we know that our old self was crucified with him so that the body ruled by sin, that's the old lifestyle, might be done away with. That we should no longer be slaves to sin. It says, because anyone who has died has been set free from sin. Church, there's joy in walking step by step with the Holy Spirit in obedience, discovering his peace. There is joy in obedience. And then second, it just so happens that God provides and protects. Remembering that Jesus really is the main point of all of Scripture, realize that Boaz, though he was a human just like us, he's what they call a picture of Christ in the days of the judges. He was a picture of how the Lord provides and protects those who belong to him. And as we continue in our story, we see Boaz, whose name means strength, encourage Ruth to stay in his fields, gleaning the extra food. He's having his workers drop extra food for her to pick up. He even tells her to stay with the women who work for him. Tells the guys, don't even think about laying a hand on her. He even goes beyond the law and says, hey, you can drink from the water jars that I got for my workers. And what he's doing is what men were made by our Creator to do, to provide, to protect. And listen, I don't have time to dwell here for too long, but there's an agenda in our culture to get rid of healthy, biblical, godly masculinity and femininity by often ascribing ugly words to it like toxic. And while, listen, I'll be the first one to admit, yeah, there are unbiblical extremes both ways. Don't buy, though, into the new agenda here. Raise your boys to be godly, to be masculine, to be strong men who work hard, provide, protect, love Jesus, their wife, and their kids all at the same time. Now, in the same manner, raise your girls to be Proverbs 31 women. They don't need to do everything a man can. They need to do everything a man can't, which is a whole lot. It's not a value or worth thing. Men and women are equally valuable and loved by Jesus. This is a beautiful picture of the design that God made, a man and a woman who are so very different from one another on purpose. And yet, they were created by God to complement one another. Now, stay with me because we're going to read Ruth chapter 2, starting in verse 12. Read about five verses here where Boaz commends Ruth for her sacrificial love over Naomi. Here's what he says in Ruth 2, verse 12. May the Lord repay you for what you have done. May you be richly rewarded by the Lord, the God of Israel, under whose wings you have come to take refuge. May I continue to find favor in your eyes, my Lord, she said. You have put me at ease by speaking kindly to your servant, though I do not have the standing of even one of your servants. So she's saying, I don't deserve this, but thank you so much. Verse 14, at mealtime, Boaz said to her, come over here, have some bread and dip it in the wine vinegar. When she sat down with the harvesters, he offered her some of the roasted grain. She ate all she wanted and had some left over. As she got up to glean, Boaz gave orders to his men, let her gather among the sheaves and don't reprimand her. Even pull some stalks for her from the bundles and leave them there for her to pick up and don't rebuke her. Now, what a great picture of Christ that Boaz displays, where he provides and he protects Ruth, all the while showing tremendous grace and kindness. I heard a pastor the other day talking about a study from a German university where 64,000 women from 180 different countries were polled. So we're talking about a lot of diversity here. And do you know what the number one quality is that every woman wants in a man? Number one, kindness. Guess what? Attractiveness, big muscles, didn't even make the top five, okay? And Boaz is a picture of this kindness, and like his name means, strength. He's a picture of strength. In the small sample size of this four-chapter book, we see a powerful picture of a godly man, a portrait of Jesus Christ, a healthy, God-ordained masculinity. And this is why I've never liked those wimpy images of Jesus that you often see depicted in art. Because my God is strong and mighty to save. And it just so happens God's got you and me under control, like Boaz decided to bless Ruth and ultimately his relative Naomi as well. So while this calls out us men to be godly, to be biblical, to be masculine men, it's also a greater picture of our awesome, grace-filled, merciful, just, kind, righteous, powerful, holy, and compassionate God who's got me and you under control. Now, what did Psalm 91 say? Remember, we just studied this for 4 weeks.

that God is more than enough. In 1994, Russell Herrmann passed away. His will included some of the most generous bequests ever seen. $2 billion for the city of East St. Louis. Another $1.5 billion for the state of Illinois. $2.5 billion for the National Forest System. Crazy. At the top of the list, $6 trillion to help pay off the national debt. Insane generosity. You know what the only problem was? All this guy owned was a 1983 Oldsmobile, okay? His promises meant nothing because he didn't have anything to back it up. And while I appreciate his sense of humor, I mean, it really is a funny joke that he played on everybody, we have a God whose story is a little bit different than that. See, the world and everything in it are his. He owns the cattle on a thousand hills. It all belongs to him. And not only does he add to our cup, but listen, he fills our cup to overflowing in his perfect will. So let me rapid fire a few verses at you here. Psalm 23:1, the Lord is my shepherd, I lack nothing. Philippians 4:19, and my God will meet all your needs according to the riches of his glory in Christ Jesus. Romans 8:32, he who did not spare his own son, but gave him up for us all, how will he not also along with him graciously give us all things? Then going back to Psalm 23, but now verse 5, David says, my cup overflows. And honestly, we see the same thing with Ruth because of Boaz's godly generosity. We see that she is blessed in so many ways. So look at Ruth 2 with me, verse 17. Starting in 17, it says, so Ruth gleaned in the field until evening. Then she threshed the barley she had gathered, and it amounted to about an ephah. By the way, God is taking care of her, but he's making sure she's doing work to get there. Okay, just notice that. She's got a lot of work to do to be able to feed her and Naomi, and it amounts to an ephah. Verse 18, she carried it back to town, and her mother-in-law saw how much she had gathered. Ruth also brought out and gave her what she had left over after she had eaten enough. Her mother-in-law asked her, where did you glean today? Where did you work? Blessed be the man who took notice of you. Then Ruth told her mother-in-law about the one whose place she had been working. The name of the man I worked with today is Boaz, she said. The Lord bless him, Naomi said to her daughter-in-law. He has not stopped showing his kindness to the living and to the dead, she added. That man is our close relative. He is one of our guardian redeemers. And we'll talk more about that next week, okay? But because of Boaz's generosity, not only to follow the law, but listen, to go over and above, to provide extra for Ruth. Ruth walks away with what's called an ephah, that's the amount of barley. Depending on the source, guys, that's around 25 to 30 pounds that could feed her and Naomi for 2 to 4 weeks. You could make porridge. You could have flour to make bread. She could trade some for other needs that she has. Trust me, they all know what to do and what to make with this stuff. And Ruth had to be feeling so loved and so grateful for the kindness of a man that she just met that just so happens to be a kinsman redeemer that has the power to change her story forever. And guys, we'll talk a lot more about that coming next week. But let me ask you this. Have you ever had someone bless you so abundantly that you felt like your cup was running over? You know, a few years back, I went to a retreat offered by Bob Russell, who used to be the lead minister at Southeast Christian Church in Louisville, Kentucky, a church with 100 people. When Bob arrived in his early 20s, and they had 18,000 people when he retired in his early 60s after 40 years there. In his retirement, this giant of the faith now spends a lot of time pouring into younger pastors like myself. So here's how it works. You apply for this retreat. They only take 8 lead pastors at a time. It's a very intimate setting where they're pouring into you on a very small basis as far as how many people are there. And then you wait sometimes 2 to 3 years after you apply to actually get the call to come. And I'll tell you, it was a great time where he and another respected pastor that I know and love named Tom Ellsworth, they poured into us 8 pastors in similar sized churches.

0: as they said to us, because you guys pour yourselves out to your congregations constantly, okay? We want to lavish God's blessings on you, okay? The retreat was free at a nice church camp in southern Indiana with hotel-like rooms. And while we're there, the food is really good. They bless you with a nice shirt with your name on it, and they pour biblical wisdom into you. They try to counsel you and coach you, rejuvenate your ministry. They also took us one day to the Louisville Slugger Museum. We got a VIP tour. We got to meet the owners. I mean, they had all kinds of connections there. We were shown around this massive Southeast Christian church, and we're taken into the bookstore and said, hey, here's a couple $100. Get whatever you want that will help your ministry. Then they took us to Ruth Chris Steakhouse in Louisville and said, order whatever you want. And listen, I grew up thinking a fancy steak was Ponderosa, okay? Ben, I was out of my element. I'd never been to a fancy steakhouse like that, and I really enjoyed it. But here's the point. I left there with my cup overflowing, ready to come back and serve my church family. I was blessed in so many ways, even though I did absolutely nothing to deserve it. And you know what? I bet that's how both Ruth and Naomi felt because of Boaz's extreme generosity. And Ruth kept going back until the barley and the wheat harvest were finished. And I want you to know today, if you will trust Jesus completely with your life, if you will walk in obedience before him, his extraordinary provision and protection will guard your life in every way. And it just so happens God is on the move in your life. He's working in ways that you can and can't see for his glory and your good. So church, let's trust him because he loves you and he has an incredible purpose for your life. Pray with me. Heavenly Father, we just are so grateful for your power, for your protection, for your provision. God, thank you that this picture of Boaz with Ruth and Naomi, just the godly man that Boaz was and how he just lived out this biblical portrait that you designed us men to fulfill, to love and protect and to provide and to be the godly men that you've called us to be for our families, for our communities, for our churches. So Father, thank you for that picture that Boaz gives us of Christ. And more so, thank you that you're in our story, that you want to write every detail of our story and guide every single part of it. And God, we know when you're in it, everything works out for good, for your glory. So thank you for that. I thank you for your provision that you provide for us. I thank you for your protection that you got us under control and we have nothing to fear when we are in Christ Jesus. And I thank you that not only do you put water in the cup, you fill the cup to overflowing by the power of the Holy Spirit living in us. So, Father, may we truly love and serve you with every part of who we are. Thank you. Thank you for your word. Stir it in our hearts and make us more and more into the image of Jesus. We pray this all in the only name we can pray, in Jesus Christ, our Lord and Savior. And God's people said, wherever you are, amen and amen. Hey, thank you so much for tuning in today. What I love about the story of Ruth is all of it points to Jesus. All of it points to a Savior who loves you, who died for you, who rose again to show his power to offer you life on this earth and life everlasting. Amazing grace is what Jesus wants to offer us. And if you don't know that grace, can we please help you on this journey? I've had people come into my life that helped me, and I want to do the same for you. Our church would love to come alongside you. Once again, my name's Ray Sweet. I'm the lead pastor at First Christian Church in Greensburg, Indiana. And here's a couple ways you can reach out to us if you want to talk about giving your life to Jesus, or just you got faith questions. You got questions maybe about First Christian Church of Greensburg. We would love to answer those for you. So reach out, 812-663-8488. That's 812-663-8488. Or you can email me at ray@fccgreensburg.com. Hey, we so appreciate you taking the time this morning to just jump into the Word of God, and we pray that you have been blessed by it. God bless you.
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0: thunderous roar of NASCAR returns to the racing capital of the world. 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

0: from Hollywood. 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
1: Holy for God means he's set apart, completely different than anything we can experience. He's unlike us. He's perfect. He is good. He's all-knowing. And this God wants to meet with you. And we come to a time, we as a church get to meet the presence of God. We get to come around his table, which in the early church was a uniquely special time. This was not a time for them to pass over quickly. This was not a time for them to get it out of the way so they could get on to other things. To set at the center of what they did, communion with God himself through the sacrifice of the Son.

0: You may all be seated.
1: Now we come to the time where we gather together as a body of believers and we celebrate communion. If you're new with us today or if you're a guest, you will find two cups. On the bottom we put the bread and on the top we put the juice. We ask as they're passed that you hold them and we will partake together. Well, it's been an interesting, fun week. Yesterday, Diana's dad celebrated his 85th birthday. So we decided we were going to drive the old Ford over to the party. Well, about a mile from Westport, I don't know how far away, it ran out of gas. Of course, shame on me. I should know when the needle doesn't move anymore, you better be finding you some gas. But reminded me of the song, "Oh Lord, give me gas for my Ford, so I'm trucking for the Lord." Well, it just ran out of gas, but two wonderful young men from the church here brought me some splash of gas and got me going again, and I was just so thankful because that was a long walk if I didn't do that. But the car, where it came from, as my dad found it, Mickey Mouse used it down in Disney World. It was in pretty bad shape, so he bought it and we brought it home, and him and I put it together, rebuilt it and put it together. I was kind of the mechanic and he was the operator. And then after he passed on, Mom says, "Well, it's yours now." So it was a gift given to me that I didn't have to pay for. Well, as we look into this communion, we're going to find that it's a gift that God mercifully with his son gave it to us. George pretty well stepped all over everything I was going to talk about this morning. So if you were with him, just hang on with me. I've got something new that he hadn't said. But I'm here in Philippians 3, 8 through 10. And it says, "More that I count all things to be loss in view of the surpassing value of knowing Christ Jesus my Lord, for whom I have suffered the loss of all things and count them but rubbish, so that I may gain Christ and may be found in him, not having a righteousness of my own as derived from the law, but that which is through faith in Christ, the righteousness which come from God on the basis of faith, that I may know him and know the power of his resurrection and the fellowship of his sufferings, being conformed to his death. That I may know him." And it's more than just, Jesus, yeah, I know the name. No, that I may intimately know him, that I know that he has suffered just as we have. There's nothing, when Jesus was tempted, we're tempted. So he's walked with us. He knows what tired, he knows what stinky feet, he knows what runny nose is all about because he walked with us. And here, we're going to have an opportunity to remember of the wonderful gift that he gave us. My old car out there, it's a Ford, so it makes you a good mechanic. And you kind of got to know the thing to drive it, because sometimes the choke's sticky a little and things like this. You can't just get in it and start it. You got to know its quirks to keep it going. Well, it's great that Jesus doesn't have quirks. We just read the basic instruction before leaving Earth. I know, George, I'm sorry, that's not something he likes to use, but I love it in the J-O because B-I-B-L-E, the manual written by Emmanuel. And when we read that guidance and we follow it, then we're walking in God's will. So if you'll pray with me. Mighty God, now as we come to the time that we remember a gift that was given to us on that night, Lord, your grace is sufficient. We're still sinful creatures and we mess up. Even as the Apostle Paul, the things I do, I don't do. And Lord, I just ask now that we can come to you with a clean heart and a clean mind. Lord, help us to repent. And Lord, help us to experience this communion anew, as a fresh, as a brand new day. Again, Lord, we just ask a blessing upon the juice and on the bread, that all partake of it today can realize that they've been in the midst of the Lord. And all these things we ask in Jesus' name. Amen. And on that night, our Lord took bread. He blessed it, and he broke it, and he passed it among his disciples and said, "Take and eat, for this is my body, which is given for you." At the same time, he took a cup. He blessed it. And he passed it among the disciples and said, "This is my blood, which is shed for the forgiveness of sin. Take and drink."
0: But anyways, as it was mentioned, yes, for those of you that don't know, my name is Ben. I'm one of the elders here at Westport Christian. And this month, what we've called, did we call it Elder Takeover Month? I don't know what we're calling it. For the next few more weeks, the elders will be up here, and this week is my opportunity to bring the word to you. So thank you for coming. Let's go to prayer and prepare our hearts. Oh, Lord God, thank you for this opportunity we have, Lord, to just gather together to bring honor and glory to your holy name. Father God, I ask that you be with me. Lord, guide my heart. Guide my words. Allow me to bring you the glory. Lord, I pray for each and every ear and every heart that hears this morning, Lord, that you do something with it. Lord, I offer it to you. And I put my trust in you. Lord, we love you. We thank you. And it's all this in Jesus' precious name. Amen. All right, so this morning, as we continue through this history series that we have, as we're looking through the Old Testament, and we're finding out that Jesus has been a part of it from the very beginning. And today, we're in the Old Testament book of Ecclesiastes. So the last couple of weeks, we've been in these books that are called the wisdom books of Scripture. It's all wisdom, but these are very distinct in their teachings. And if you've ever read through this book, you see that it reads very different than that of the more historical Old Testament reads that we've been in. Genesis, Exodus, Kings, and so on. Ecclesiastes reads like a very direct teaching to a specific audience. So let's... Before we get into it, I have to break down some of the context of this book. First off, the author is never mentioned by name, but it is strongly suggested that it's Solomon, the son of David, the king of God's people. And this writing is during a time of prosperity under Solomon's reign as king, around 970 to 931 before Christ. The Israelites were at the height of their political and cultural power, with the first temple dedicated and extensive trade networks linking them to Egypt, Tyre, and Arabia. The wealth and the influence that they had and this linking had exposed them to a lot of different Near Eastern philosophies on life, death, and wisdom. The Israelites' pursuit of wisdom during this era was shaped by several cultural and philosophical frameworks. And here's just some of the examples of some of the things that were being integrated into this culture. First off, you had Egyptian wisdom literature. During Solomon's reign, Israel had close ties with Egypt. Works like the Instructions of Amenhotep, directly shaped Israelite wisdom. Egyptian thought that focused on order, the pursuit of prosperity, and the belief that the universe operated according to a predictable and moral set of rules. Taking instruction, relying on an Egyptian pantheon, which was multiple gods, little g's, multiple. And they were taking these teachings and they were trying to apply them to Yahweh, Lord, the Lord. Another one was, it was a Mesopotamian skepticism. The Israelites were exposed to Babylonian and Sumerian wisdom texts, such as the Dialogue of Pessimism and others. These philosophies questioned the ultimate value of human toil and the justice of the gods, little g, introducing deep skepticism or doubt. Finally, we have an Akkadian Canaanite humanism. And these were wisdom texts of the region that often with a humanistic focus on living well while on earth, emphasizing enjoyment of basic earthly things such as food, drink, companionship, and all of this before descending into the darkness of the underworld at the end of your life. Now, I didn't go in deep into these. Why are these important? Well, I got to thinking, what do we today integrate into our worship of the Lord? How many texts or new wisdoms do we often think or hear today that sound good, but in reality, they're so far from Scripture that it's not true? This is what this culture was going through. And all of these and other wisdom literatures were being explored, but the issues of them not being true wisdom was because they were rooted in polytheism. Again, these pantheons, multiple gods. Also, mythological worldviews, or what we would say, fairy tales. And human experience rather than the divine revelation of Yahweh God. Now this is important because you see, along with Solomon, their king, who was exploring these as well, they were moving away from the Lord. They were exploring false teachings, worshiping false idols, and trying to satisfy their lives with meaningless works and pleasures. Solomon, who we know his wisdom was considered legendary, but he had fallen away from a life centered on God, and as the king was leading the Israelites in the same direction. In 1 Kings 11, we see, for Solomon, when Solomon was old, his wives turned his heart away from other gods, after other gods. And his heart was not wholly devoted to the Lord his God as the heart of David his father had been. And then in verse 6, saying, Solomon did what was evil in the sight of the Lord, and he did not follow the Lord fully as David his father had done. While Solomon engaged with these widespread ancient Near Eastern philosophies, we see that the author of Ecclesiastes famously reevaluates them through the lens of a covenant monotheism, one God. In this book of Ecclesiastes, this divine scripture, the focus is shifted from a secular worldly wisdom to recognizing the sovereignty of the one true God. Ecclesiastes is a book written in Solomon's old age. This is at the end of his life, when he explored all things, which he uses the term under the sun. We'll hear this a lot. But this was his conclusion to the answers of life and his final plea to the people to turn back to God. The purpose was to defend the life of faith in a generous God by pointing to the grimness of the alternative. For them, and with relevance for us today, and for those coming after. When reading this book, you get the feel of a king writing to the next king in line. Or, like a father to his son. Or perhaps a wise teacher to a group of sitting students. But what we get in verse 1 is that this is a preacher to a congregation. In verse 1, the words of the preacher, the son of David, king of Jerusalem. And this is where we get the meaning of Ecclesiastes. The word means preacher. So this reads very much like an Old Testament sermon. So now that we've looked at the context of the culture, let's explore some main themes from the book before we dive in. In this book, we see that there are two views under the sun, which the author often refers to as life here on earth, viewed from a purely human, temporal, or secular, earthbound perspective. What we see under the sun. And also, this view above the sun. This viewpoint of a life faithfully trusting in the one true God. In the one who lives above the heavens. We see in this book, we hear this word, this Hebrew word, hevel, which we see is vanity. It's used 38 times in 12 chapters in this book. Vanity. The literal meaning for hevel is vapor, breath, smoke. Something that you can see, but you cannot grasp onto or hold it. Solomon uses this word to argue that when you remove God from the equation, everything ends up ultimately feeling empty and fleeting. And we see this other word, futility, the state of being completely useless or unable to produce any practical result. The preacher explores all of these vanities and futilities under the sun with this perspective and how they are not enough in a life without God. And as we know from Solomon's life, that his life was full of riches, wives, pleasures, accomplishments, all things that he had accumulated to achieve happiness in life. Solomon uses all of his life experiences and wisdom to answer the question, what is the meaning of life? So now that we've looked at these and prepared, let's go into the text for today. So if you have your Bibles or if you have your app, let's go to Ecclesiastes, and we're actually going to start in verse 2. And we'll go to verse 11. Vanity of vanities, says the preacher. Vanity of vanities, all is vanity. What advantage does man have in all his work, which he does under the sun? A generation goes and a generation comes, but the earth remains forever. Also, the sun rises and the sun sets, and hastening to its place, it rises there again. Blowing toward the south, then turning toward the north, the wind continues swirling along. And on its circular courses, the wind returns. All the rivers flow into the sea, yet the sea is not full. To the place where the rivers flow, there they flow again. All things are wearisome. Man is not able to tell it. The eye is not satisfied with seeing, nor is the ear filled with hearing. Now remember these two verses. That which has been is that which will be, and that which has been done is that which will be done. So there is nothing new under the sun. Is there anything of which one might say, see this, it's new? Already it has existed for ages, which were before us. There is no remembrance of earlier things, and also of the later things which will occur. There will be for them no remembrance along those who will come later still, among those who come later still. This is the beginning of the book. In the beginning, we see this perspective, and he gives this perspective right from the very beginning of under the sun. Starting with this astronomical view as someone standing on earth and looking up, seeing the sun, feeling the wind, hearing the flow of a river into the sea, all of it, earthly raw material that never changes. They don't produce anything new. It's the same every day. Nothing and no one can do anything to change this everyday function. You can sense this weariness of thinking, how can you add to an already set order of nature itself? A design not controlled by human hands. No hours can be added to the day as much as we try or much as they tried. The tone is set in this first chapter to just how insignificant the human life under the sun really is. And with that conclusion of there is nothing new under the sun. But in it all, in all the endeavors of life without God, it's verse 2. Vanity of vanities, says the preacher. Vanity of vanities, all is vanity. Meaningless are the pursuits of man under the sun. Not only is it vapor, but vanity of vanities. It's vapor of the vapor. Just how insignificant you get that feel of these vanities. In all human wisdom, by itself, the conclusion is that it's all meaningless. In the pursuit of human wisdom and all the pleasures in the world, it's concluded that it's just not enough. Can you feel the tone in the message that is about to be given by the preacher? Throughout the rest of this book, in Ecclesiastes, the preacher exposes all these vanities. And he provides answers to each of them by giving you a heavenly solution. So as we see and read in the book, let's explore some of these vanities that were explored by Solomon. First off, we have the vanity of earthly wisdom, pleasure, and human labor. Solomon tried every intellectual and sensory pursuit. He had built for himself houses, gardens, vineyards, and parks. And he surrounded himself with servants, wives, silver, and gold. Anything of material to pursue happiness. And it's in chapter 1, verse 13, we see the preacher says, "And I set my mind to seek and explore by wisdom concerning all that has been done under heaven. It is a grievous task which God has given to his son, to the sons of men to be afflicted with." And then chapter 2, verse 10 and 11. "All that my eyes desired, I did not refuse them. I did not withhold my heart from any pleasure, for my heart was pleased because of all my labor, and this was my reward for all my labor. Thus, I considered all my activities which my hands had done and the labor which I had exerted, and behold, all was vanity and striving after wind, and there was no profit under the sun. The result was empty and meaningless. In his search for wisdom, pleasures, and labor, it's the realization was that both the wise and the foolish ultimately faced the same fate, death. In chapter 2, verse 15 and 16, then I said to myself, as is the fool, the fate of the fool, it will also befall me. Why have I been extremely wise? So I said to myself, this too is vanity. For there is no lasting remembrance of the wise man as the fool, inasmuch as is in the coming days, all will be forgotten, and how the wise man and the fool alike die. His answer to these meaningless pursuits is recognizing that wisdom is better than folly, pleasures are not lasting, and hard work and building legacies feel like striving after wind. They don't solve everything, and death takes it all away. True peace comes from recognizing that wisdom, work, and enjoyment are ultimately from gifts from the hands of God. In chapter 2, 24, there is nothing better for a man to do than to eat and drink and tell himself that his labor is good. This also I have seen, that it is from the hand of God. In 3:13, moreover, that every man who eats and drinks sees good in all his labor, it is the gift of God. In the seeking all the pleasures and wisdom under the sun, the answer is simply finding contentment in moderation of life, seeing that it is a gift, that it is a gift from God. Now, he uses this thought throughout, and he repeats it 5 times in the book. This idea of contentment. Next, in the next few chapters, we see that he explores the meaningless and this vanity of time and morality. And thinking that the pursuit of human wisdom, pleasures and labors could escape the troubles, evils, and overall monotony of life, the preacher concluded that all are inevitable. In chapter 3, as you read it, you see that it starts off in a very poetic list of times, both good and bad. In this list, it's declared that there is an appointed season for every activity under the sun, such as birth and death, weeping and laughing, mourning and dancing, war and peace. Regardless of the efforts of man, they yield no lasting advantage. Time and morality cannot be controlled under the sun. The answer, he declares in verse 11, that God has made everything appropriate in its time. He has set eternity in the hearts of man, yet we cannot understand the work God is doing from the beginning to the end. And as you read through these seasons in chapter 3, I guarantee you are in there somewhere. You're going through something somewhere. Either individually or as a people. Are we going through war or peace times right now? Think about it. We can't control it. But it is God who declares it. And in those times and in those seasons when we can put our faith in him. The preacher declares that God is in control. While the desire to control and know times and seasons of life under the sun, it is in the one above heavens, the one who sits above heavens, that sets everything in his time. And next we have the meaninglessness of fame, riches, and injustice. Solomon was said to have enough riches to be comparable to a trillionaire in today's time. If anyone were to know the futility of money and riches, it would have been Solomon. With the hoarding of all the wealth and gaining all the power the world could provide, even so, this did not bring true satisfaction. In chapter 5, verse 10, he who loves money will not be satisfied with money, nor he who loves abundance with its income. This too is meaningless, vanity. The answer is that wealth is fleeting. God is the one who gives, and he gives that it is to be used for needs and his purpose. In verse 19, furthermore, as for every man to whom God has given riches and wealth, he has also empowered him to eat from them and to receive his reward and rejoice in his labor. This is the gift of God. God gives and is to be used for him. The injustice of life is also observed as the oppressed often suffer while the wicked prosper. And this carries this question of life is unfair. In chapter 8, verse 14, the preacher says, there is something else that happens on earth that does not seem fair. Bad things should happen to bad people. Good things should happen to good people. But sometimes bad things happen to good people. And good things happen to bad people. This is not fair. The answer is looking to a sovereign God who will ultimately bring all deeds to judgment, both good and evil, making eternal justice the ultimate equalizer. In chapter 12, verse 14, for God will bring every act to judgment, everything which is hidden, whether it is good or evil. When pursuing all of the wisdom under the sun, the ultimate conclusion is that all of it is not enough. Even the best things in life fail. All is vanity. And death levels everything. But there is one thing that happens to everyone. We all die. Death comes to good people and bad people. Death comes to those who are pure and to those who are not pure. Death comes to those who give sacrifices and to those who do not give sacrifices. Good people will die just as sinners do. Those who make promises to God will die just as those who are afraid to make those promises. Chapter 9, verses 2 and 3. Without God, life is repetitive, empty, and disconnected. In a life under the sun, the outcome is always certainty. Now that's the first 11 chapters of Ecclesiastes. I wasn't able to cover it all, but he spends all of this time talking about the meaninglessness of life. And then we get to chapter 12. It's in this last chapter that with this conclusion that the preacher pleads to the people with warning to turn from a futile earthly worldview to a heavenly worldview. The preacher pleads to the youth to remember their Creator. There is no control over the outcomes of life. And he pleads to those of old age whose life is coming to an end, the importance of finishing out life focused on God before returning to the dust in which they came. And after all the seeking, the meaning of life and the happiness through earthly wisdom, pleasure, wealth, labor, relationships, and power, vanity of vanities, says the preacher, all is vanity. Everything is like chasing after wind. Everything leads to the questions, why am I here? What is the meaning of life? Ecclesiastes chapter 12, verse 13, he comes to his conclusion. The conclusion, when all has been heard, is fear God and keep his commandments, because this applies to every person. This is not a cliche conclusion. In all of the preacher's wisdom, this is the anchor statement to all vanities of life. In the pursuit of all things under the sun, the answer was always in the one above the heavens, the creator of all things, Yahweh, the Lord. Solomon came to understand that it was worth it to obey God. And this obedience both pleased God and fulfilled man's destiny. I read a quote that said, "Fear God is a call that puts us in our place. And all other fears, hopes, and admiration in their place. The fear of the Lord is the beginning of knowledge." We heard that last week with Dan, Proverbs 1:7. Biblical wisdom is anchored in the reverence, awe, and acknowledgement of the holiness of the Lord God. Fear of the Lord is the acknowledgement that he is God and I am not. This is the proper response to a sovereign God whose ways are higher than our ways and whose ultimate plan brings meaning and purpose to an otherwise futile existence. After confronting the realities of a fallen world, the preacher concludes that everything under the sun is meaningless and can provide no satisfaction. It is from a heavenly viewpoint that all fulfillment, meaning, and satisfaction can be achieved. And as we look at how this points to Jesus and him being the story, thankfully, we know that it was God who stepped out from above the heavens and came under the sun to save a lost and hopeful life. Jesus said in John 6:38, "For I have come down from heaven, not to do my own will, but for the will of him who sent me." The fleeting, senseless and futile nature of all things apart from God is directly addressed by Jesus Christ. Life in Jesus and in him alone is the true satisfaction and meaning. In all of the searches for the meaning of life, by looking for the earthly ways to fulfill, wisdom to satisfy, and ways to escape the cycles of life, it was always found in a person. And that person is the way, the truth, and the life. The plan all along was in the person of Jesus Christ. Life with him is not vanity, but eternal. Jesus said in John 6:35, "I am the bread of life, and he who comes to me will not hunger. And he who believes in me will never thirst." The answer is still the same today. While Ecclesiastes was written well before Christ, before he came to this earth, the questions about the meaning of life are still echoed today. But again, there's nothing new under the sun. There have not been any other solutions to the emptiness of life apart from God. Chasing relentless careers, wealth, uncertainty, and endless striving apart from Jesus will always lead to vanity. Look to the only one who is the answer, who provides meaning, contentment, joy, and salvation. John chapter 11, 25 and 26. Jesus said, "I am the resurrection and the life. He who believes in me will live even if he dies. And everyone who lives and believes in me will never die. Do you believe this? Jesus is the power and wisdom of God. Jesus is the creator of all things. He is the one whom the Father is well pleased. Jesus is the Alpha and Omega, the first and the last, the beginning and the end, the eternal God outside of time. He is the joy in all seasons and circumstances. Jesus is the treasure from heaven. He is the propitiation and the perfect judge. He is the eternal King, immortal, invisible, the only God. Be honor and glory forever and ever. Amen. Now, as I was going through Ecclesiastes, there was a thought that kept coming to my mind. And I want to share it with you. Have you ever sat underneath someone who was much wiser than you, who had a lot of, had life experience? And they loved you, and you loved them. Maybe it was a father or a mother or a grandfather or a grandmother or a friend or an aunt or an uncle, but someone you trusted. And they gave you a word of wisdom, and you listened, and you were like, you know what, I'm going to take, thank you for that. And then as soon as you walked away, you began living your life, and you said, yeah, right. They don't know what they're talking about. I can figure this out on my own. Am I the only one that has ever done that? And then you live your life, and you get to that point where you realize they were right all along. Now, when I read through this, Ecclesiastes, and I hear the heart of this preacher, and I hear this deep groaning for the way he has lived, I imagined David talking to his son Solomon, who's preparing to be king. And he's telling Solomon, listen, son, trust in the Lord. Do things in his way. He is all you need. And I'm sure Solomon, I'm sure he got that from David. And Solomon walks out. He becomes king. And I read Ecclesiastes and I hear at some point in his life, he said, yeah, right, Dad. I know. I'm the God of my life. And we see what that got him. All he lived his whole life to come to the end to realize that maybe Dad was right. And he's passing that wisdom on. Today, you have a Father in heaven who's giving you this wisdom. And he's saying, here is my son. And he's saying, he is all you need. Remember the response? What's your response to God the Father? Are you going to live your life and gamble with that opportunity that, yeah, right. Or are you going to believe the one true God that he is enough? What aspects of your life now? What vanities do you have in your life now? What meaningless pursuits are you saying that, you know what, Lord, I'm the Lord of my life in this area? Or are you allowing God to be the Lord of your entire life? Ecclesiastes leaves us with a choice. We can continue chasing wind, or we can cling to the Savior. We can continue building our lives on the things that fade, or we can build our lives on the one who never changes. Church, may we leave here fearing God, trusting His sovereignty, obeying His word, and rejoicing in His Son. In Christ, life is no longer vanity. It is purpose. In Christ, death is no longer the end. It is the doorway to eternal life. And in Christ, the question, what is the meaning of life? It's already been answered. Please pray with me. Oh Lord God, thank you for your Son. Thank you for revealing to us, Lord, that you are all we need. Thank you that we have the opportunity, Lord, to not only live that, but to share it. Lord, we all, if it's not us, Lord, we know someone who is living a life of vanity. Lord, we lift that name up to you. But Lord, help us. Lord, reveal.

of explaining not just what that book means, but what it means to us today and how it's all about Jesus Christ. And so we're going to continue our time of worship. We're going to continue lifting up our voices to God because His grace is more than enough.

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Country Charlie Pride would take that song to number one this very week in 1972, where it's going to take a little bit longer, spending 3 weeks at number one, becoming his ninth number one song. Also enjoying Ed Bruce and My First Taste of Texas, as we are ready now for our weekly feature presentation. Yep, it's time once again for Kickback Tracks. And hello, once again, I'm your host, Prince May. And I've got some great songs to play for you. I found quite a few that went to number one this particular week in country music history that I'll be playing for you. One will take us way back to them Oklahoma hills by Jack Guthrie here in our first set. Also, I'll be sharing with you some interesting stories behind some of these songs. And every week, a spotlight artist. And this week, I thought I would shine it on a fella who became inducted into the Country Music Hall of Fame. Started playing music at the age of 5. Really great with the mandolin. And has done his share of bluegrass and country. We're talking about Ricky Skaggs. So we're going to be enjoying some of Ricky's tunes on this week's edition of KBT in the Spotlight. And right now, let's enjoy Olivia Newton-John's first top 10 country.

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0: The best country from the 60s, 70s, and 80s. Kickback Tracks, the real country classics.

there you have a song written by Woody Guthrie, and later on, Woody's cousin, Jack Guthrie, would change the lyrics and music slightly, and he would take it to number one this very week in 1945. You might also know that country singer Hank Thompson would have a well-known version of that song in 1961, but there's the original for you. Jack Guthrie with them Oklahoma Hills. Also, the Wichita Lineman, a big song for Glenn Campbell, which did well on the pop charts and went to number one on the country charts for a couple big weeks in 1968. And Olivia Newton-John with her first top 10 hit, Oh Yeah, Let Me Be There, right here on KBT. Kickback tracks where you get to enjoy the 60s, 70s, and 80s, and that tasty touch of the 50s from time to time, and even going back a little further from time to time. And in the spotlight this week, we're going to be enjoying the music of Ricky Skaggs. Talk about a guy who got a young start in the music business. Well, he started playing music at age 5, born in Kentucky. Yep. After he was given a mandolin by his father, by age 6, he was playing mandolin very well and singing on stage with who? Bill Monroe. Talk about bumping into the right people. At age 7, appearing on TV's Martha White Country Music Variety Show, playing with who? Lester Flatt and Earl Scruggs. He even wanted to audition for the Grand Ole Opry, but he was told at that time, sorry, Ricky, you're too young. Well, in his mid-teens, he bumped into a fellow teen guitarist by the name of Keith Whitley. Yep, and the two started playing together with Keith's banjo brother Dwight on radio shows, and eventually they got an opening spot for Ralph Stanley and ended up joining his band just as teenagers. Isn't that something? And then eventually getting his own band together. Did a lot of bluegrass, progressive bluegrass in the beginning, but then he would launch his own country career in 1980, achieving 12 number one hits, 8 CMA awards, and 8 ACM awards. And it was that first number one that's so memorable. A song that was written by Lester Flatt and Earl Scruggs and Carl Butler. Crying My Heart Out Over You, taking us back to 1981 and Ricky Skaggs with his first number.

0: this, his first number one. In fact, he would go on to have four consecutive more number ones in a row as we enjoy Ricky Skaggs and Crying My Heart Out Over You. That would be from his first album out, Waiting for the Sun to Shine. And then in 1982, he would put out his Highways and Heartaches album. And we're going to be enjoying the first number one from that album that would come out in 1982 a little later on this hour as we enjoy the music of Ricky Skaggs in the spotlight this week on Kickback Tracks. And in our next set, we're going to have three country legends in one song. The gals who formed what would become known as the trio, Dolly and Linda and Emmy Lou. They're going to be performing one of their big hits. And we're also going to be enjoying a song that puts together two interesting folks into one song that went to number one this week in 1980. We're talking about Merle Haggard and Clint Eastwood, who took a song to number one this week in 1980. So I'd keep it right here on Kickback Tracks.
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0: I yodel the high notes, I've done it for years.
1: Good deal, old buddy, and I'll pour the beers.
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1: Yeah, and you always let her know just who you are.

0: chug-a-lugging old barroom buddy of mine.
1: Hey, how about that? Barroom buddies, Merle Haggard teaming up with Clint Eastwood and taking that song to number one this very week in 1980, and that was from the motion picture Bronco Billy. You might be familiar with starring Clint Eastwood and even Merle Haggard making a cameo in that film, playing himself in the band that was in a bar room at the time. Yeah, bringing back some great memories. Merle and Clint going at it. And Miss Emily's Picture, John Conley, plus a great song that was written by Phil Spector and was inspired by words on his father's tombstone. To know him was to love him. And it was first recorded by Phil and his group, the Teddy Bears, in 1958 when it went to the number one on the pop charts, and it was nice to have it come back with Dolly, Linda, and Emmylou as the trio, and that was from a big album that they had out that was a Grammy award-winning multi-platinum album. Oh, yes. As those three gave us some great harmonies with that album, The Trio. As we enjoy all these great songs and interesting stories behind some of these tunes too each week here on Kickback Tracks, not to mention number one songs and songs that hit number one this week in country music history. And we're going to be enjoying a great song by Dolly in our next set, doing one by herself. And it would be from her album, Great Balls of Fire. And it topped the U.S. country singles chart this very week in 1979. Also, 10 years earlier this very week, Buck Owens was taking Johnny B. Good to the top of the charts. How long has it been since you've heard Buck doing Johnny B. Good? Well, I've got the live version on the way here on KBT.
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1: So let's have a big warm London Palladium country-style welcome for the world's number one country artist. Ladies and gentlemen, Buck Owens and the Buckaroos.

0: Hey, how about that? Live from London, Buck Owens, taking a Chuck Berry tune right up the charts to number one this very week in 1969. Johnny Be Good. How about that? Oh, yeah, the live version. And also enjoying a great song by Dolly Parton to start off that set, You're the Only One. And in between, of course, George Strait with a song that would be the final song he would perform when he was still doing his concert tours, and that was at that final concert he had back in 2014 in Texas, where he had worldwide record-setting attendance for the show of 104,000 people, and that was the final song he sang as part of his The Cowboy Rides Away tour, George Strait. All right, right here on KBT Kickback Tracks, where we get to enjoy these great country tunes, along with interesting stories behind the songs, and every week a spotlight artist, and this week we're enjoying the music of Ricky Skaggs in the spotlight, a guy who in 1982 became one of the youngest ever to be inducted into the Grand Ole Opry at the age of 28. Yep, in fact, some words were being said, guitarist and producer Chet Atkins crediting Ricky with single-handedly saving country music. As we all know, Ricky put a lot of great traditional sound into country music during the 1980s, and after the initial success he had with his great first album, Waiting for the Sun to Shine, scoring two number ones in a row, Crying My Heart Out Over You and I Don't Care, he'd start another string of number ones with his next album, Highways and Heartaches. And the very first song that he would release was a song that was written by Guy Clark and originally recorded by Rodney Crowell on his 1980 album, But What Will the Neighbors Think, but never released as a single. But when Ricky released it, it went straight to number one. I think you know which one I'm talking about. Yep, we're going to be enjoying Heartbroke next, right here on Kickback Tracks.
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3: 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It'll change your mood for sure. 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Ugh. Still, tap your toes under the table. 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

quite the signature song with Johnny and June and Jackson, a song that was actually written in 1963 by Billy Ed Wheeler and Jerry Lieber and first recorded by Billy Ed Wheeler, but best known for two 1967 releases, the version we just enjoyed by Johnny and June, and also at the same time on the pop charts, going up the charts with Nancy Sinatra and Lee Hazelwood. So you might remember both versions being played on the radio when you were dialing around in 1967. As we enjoy Jackson right here on our weekly feature presentation known as Kick Back Tracks. And I'm your host, Prince Main, and welcome into hour number two. Yep, where we get together for a few and enjoy these legendary tunes, interesting stories behind some of the songs, and also a look at some of the songs and a listen to the tunes that hit number one this week in country music history. I do see one that Alan Jackson would take to number one this week in 94. Perfect timing for a song about summertime. Also, a forgotten favorite that David Houston would take to number one this week in 67. I'll be playing for you in our next set. Plus, our spotlight artist, Ricky Skaggs, will be back. And we'll enjoy another one of his number ones from 1983. But right now, we're going to be enjoying a working song. Yep, Alabama's here now on Kickback Tracks.

0: Alabama. The 60s, 70s, the 80s.
1: The real country classics. 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

Famous record producer Billy Sherrill wrote that song with Glenn Sutton, and David Houston would find success with it this very week in 1967, taking it right up to number one, becoming David Houston's second number one country hit. Boy, there you go. A forgotten favorite you don't get to hear as often as some of his other big hits. Oh, as we enjoy, with one exception. Yeah, also those Summertime Blues. Alan Jackson taking that song to number one this week in 94, as you enjoy KBT. Kickback tracks right here with me, Prince Maine, getting to enjoy the 60s, 70s, and 80s, and that tasty touch of the 50s from time to time. In the spotlight this week, we're enjoying the music of Ricky Skaggs, a guy who started off more in the bluegrass genre, but then went into the mainstream country genre during the 1980s and kind of revitalized country music in his own way, bringing a lot of traditional sound into country music and having phenomenal success, especially during the early to mid 80s, with just number one after number one after number one. He was ruling the charts there for quite a while. After his debut album that did so well, Waiting for the Sun to Shine, he would follow that up with his second album, Highways and Heartaches. And then in 1983, he would come out with a new album entitled Don't Cheat in Our Hometown. And that was cool because it had a lot of great songs on it. And the very first single release would be the first of three consecutive number ones from the same album. Yeah, so let's kick it off with Don't Cheat in Our Hometown, his first single to hit number

0: first number one and the title cut of the album, Don't Cheat in Our Hometown, coming out in November of 83, peaking in early 84. And he would just follow that up with two more consecutive number ones from that album, including Honey, Open That Door, and Uncle Pen. Yes, Ricky Skaggs on a big roll during the 1980s and giving us a great, just a great taste of some very traditional country music and really nice arrangements that Ricky did a lot of his own producing himself, so that was kind of refreshing too. All right, and you know, he would have a great album out in 1984 that would have a couple big hits. One would be another number one for Ricky that we'll be enjoying a little later on this hour as we enjoy Ricky Skaggs and his music in the spotlight this week on Kickback Tracks and playing for you lots of tunes. It hit number one this week in country music history. There just happens to be quite a few, so I'm trying to sprinkle those in too. I see the Oak Ridge Boys are going to be here with one that they would take to number one this week in 85, and also a memorable tune that's very inspirational by Donna Fargo, who would take a special tune to number one this week in 74 as Kickback Tracks rolls along.
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0: The guy who gave us Raindrops Keep Falling on My Head so many years earlier and was a pop hit sensation and then moved it on over into the full country music genre during the early 80s and scoring his third and final number one on the country charts, B.J. Thomas with Those New Looks from an Old Lover. And that was co-written by his wife, Gloria, when it came out in the summer of 83 from his album, New Looks. Also enjoying a couple tunes that hit number one this week in country music history from Donna Fargo, the inspirational You Can't Be a Beacon If Your Light Don't Shine, and the Oak Ridge Boys kicking off the set with Those Little Things that they would take to number one this week in 85 as you enjoy KBT here with me, Prince Maine. And we're going to be enjoying another great song that you don't get to hear as often as some of the other Sonny James tunes you might be familiar with, so I refer to those as a forgotten favorite that he would take to number one this very week in 1971. Also, we're going to be enjoying a song off a million-selling album. In fact, it was a a historic album, the very first country album to be certified platinum, reaching the sales of 1 million. You might know that to be Wanted, The Outlaws. It came out in 1976, featuring the outlaw country movement like Waylon Jennings and Willie Nelson and Tom Paul Glazer. And what's interesting is the only two songs that were released from that album as singles were Waylon Jennings' tunes, Suspicious Minds, his cover of that, and also Good-Hearted Woman, which he did with Willie. But there were some other great songs on that album, and one is a blue yodel performed by none other than Tom Paul Glazer. So be ready for T4 Texas after these messages here on Kickback Tracks.
1: 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First forwards, then backwards. It's fun with a little gravy.

0: Boy, talk about a classic blues song written and first recorded by American blues man Jimmy Reed in 1961. And then many years later, Sonny James would grab a hold of it and take it to number one this very week in 1971. And boy, there were big reviews about that, serving as strong material for Sonny's Southern Gentleman. Of course, his great group of musicians that did so well, both vocally and for some exceptional guitar work. A lot of people talking a lot about that song when it came out. It turned out to be Sonny's 15th number one in a row when he had that big streak going from his album, The Sensational Sonny James, as we enjoy Bright Lights and Big City. And also, we enjoyed the Statlers in there too with Atlanta Blue and a great album cut from Wanted the Outlaws, T for Texas. You might know Tom Paul Glazer also had that Put Another Log on the Fire on that album too. His two contributions for that album. That was the first million-selling country music album. And that's what it's all about. Cool stories behind some of the songs and every week a spotlight artist. We're enjoying Ricky Skaggs in the spotlight this week on KBT. And after the great success of three number ones in a row from his Don't Cheat in Our Hometown album, he'd come out in 1985 with a song that would not only go to number one, but I think it helped earn him Entertainer of the Year Award at the ACMs that year in 1985. We're talking about Country Boy, and we're going to be enjoying the original version of that song that he put out in 85 in just a moment here on Kickback Tracks.
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Now there you have a song with some interesting history, because Patsy Cline really didn't want to sing that song that January 28th in 1957 on that CBS TV talent show, but she ended up doing that song because the producer said, come on, Patsy, do this song instead of the one you want to do. So she performed it, and the excessive amount of audience applause actually caused the applause meter to freeze at the top, and because of the great amount of applause, she won first place in the show that night, and then Decca Records, because of that popularity, released that as a single, and it went straight up the charts. How about it? Patsy Cline doing some Walking After Midnight. And interesting stories behind some of these songs is one more reason why you love it here on Kick Back Tracks. And hello once again, I'm your host, Prince May. We enjoyed a great ballad by Kenny Rogers through the years. And I've got some more great songs to play for you in our first set here, including one by Johnny Duncan, and even a honky-tonk song to take us back into the 50s with Webb Pierce. Plus, our spotlight artist will get us dancing beneath a Cajun moon, as we've been enjoying the music of Ricky Skaggs in the spotlight this week on Kick Back Tracks. And as you go through life, have you ever thought about where have you been and could you go back? Well, it's kind of covered in this song that Charlie Pride would take to number one this very week in 1970.

Now, you don't have to listen. Just keep doing what you do. She's only one more hurt away, boy, from walking out on you. But if you want to keep her, one thing you better know.

saw that tasty touch of the 50s and a guy who was owning the charts in the 1950s. Oh, yes, one of the most popular of the country music genre during that time, charting more number one hits than any other country artist during that decade of the 1950s. The one and only Webb Pearson taking us back to 57 with another number one honky tonk song. Yeah. Plus Johnny Duncan dropping by where she can put her shoes under my bed anytime as we get to enjoy these kickback tracks taking us back into the 60s, 70s, and 80s along with that tasty touch of the 50s from time to time. And each week a spotlight artist, we've been enjoying the music of Ricky Skaggs. And I've been kind of pulling out some of his big number ones and playing them for you. You know, he had an album out in 1985 that was actually his first live album. And it was recorded in London. And so he had his very first live album out. And there were some great songs on that that he already had great success with. But one of his new tunes that had not been on the charts yet turned out to be another number one for Ricky Skaggs.

0: live in London, Ricky's first live album, and from it, another number one, The Cajun Moon. You also might remember a top 10 hit he had out just before that came out, You Make Me Feel Like a Man, and also I've Got a New Heartache, which was also another top 10 hit from his Live in London album. He'd follow that up in late 86 with an album entitled Love's Gonna Get Ya. You might remember that song, Love's Gonna Get You Someday, right? And of course that would go to number one in Canada, number four here in the States in 86, and it would be a couple years later before he'd hit number one again, and that would be with a song that was the first release from an album entitled Kentucky Thunder he put out in 89, and we'll be enjoying that tune to close this week's edition of Kickback Tracks later this hour with Ricky Skaggs in the spotlight this week on KBT. And you talk about a great album that was put out in 1983 by Willie Nelson and Merle Haggard. It was a great duet album, and the title cut turned out to be a big number one. It would go to number one this week in 83 for those two, and I'll play that one for you next, right here on KBT. Kickback Tracks.
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0: By golly, we've got an angel in disguise, and that particular song just happened to go to number one this week in 84 by Earl Thomas Conley, and he co-wrote that song with Randy Scruggs. Yes, and a great song from his album, Don't Make It Easy for Me. Also enjoying a song that would go to number one this very week, What a Story song, written by the great Townes Van Zandt and Poncho and Lefty, with Merle and Willie taking that to number one this very week in 1983. And also inspiring them to name their duet album the same. And so a great duet album for those two. Oh, and a great song, too. Here on KBT, here with me, Prince Maine, enjoying these kickback tracks together. Oh, yes. And in our next set, we're going to be enjoying, well, a song you could say that was, oh, so reminiscent of Hank Williams as far as having real-life experience and most likely inspired by his turbulent relationship with his wife, Audrey. But it's a little more lighthearted in nature overall. And it went to number one this very week in 1950. Hank wrote it, and he'll be performing it in our next set. Also, Fred sent me some email and likes us on Facebook, too. Thanks, Fred. And he wanted to hear a song you don't get to hear too often from Doug Stone, the one about warning labels. He really likes that song. So, Fred, I will take care of that request after these messages here on Kickback Tracks.
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0: I've got to tell you, that's one of my favorite Hank Williams tunes and his third number one song. How about that? Why Don't You Love Me Like You Used to Do, as he took it to number one this very week in 1950. And we all know that he wrote most of his own music. He certainly wrote that one. Ah, yes. Also enjoying George Strait with Right or Wrong. And for Fred, enjoying those warning labels on those sad country songs. Yep. Doug Stone for you. Here on KBT, Kickback Tracks in the spotlight this week. We've been enjoying the music of Ricky Skaggs, who really gave us a lot of great traditional country music during the 1980s at a time when things were kind of changing in the country music genre. And as the 90s would come along, of course, Ricky would kind of go back to his bluegrass roots and do so much and win so many Grammy Awards, especially during the 1990s and 2000s with his group Kentucky Thunder, and still out there just doing some great bluegrass, and of course a great member of the Grand Ole Opry who you get to enjoy quite often on the Grand Ole Opry. So yeah, we're going to be enjoying one of Ricky's final number ones on the mainstream country charts that came out in 89, and it was a song entitled Lovin' Only Me from his album Kentucky Thunder. To close this week's edition of Kickback Tracks, as I'm just about out of talk time, but do have time to play for you a few more to get us to the top of the hour. Mm-hmm. And that Ricky Skaggs tune will be one of them. Also appreciate you telling your friends about Kickback Tracks, coming on over to our Facebook page, liking us on Facebook, where you get to see our spotlight artist in pictures days before the show airs. Oh, and also, if there's ever one on your mind, you can let me know on our Facebook page or send me an email, kickbackrequest@hotmail.com. I'm your host, Prince Maine, and till we meet again, happy trails.
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0: 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What you hear is what you get. 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

That's Kane Brown and What Ifs. I'm Kyle Hatch hanging out with you on this Sunday. And I think we all have those moments where we look back on our life and say, okay, what if we could change this, do this differently? Would you go back and do it? I always think, yeah, of course I would. But all the mistakes I've made in life have led me to where I am. I don't think I could change those. I don't know. What about you? Do you want to go back and change everything in your life?

0: Chase is, well, to be clear, Chase is not the Crip gang member who was sentenced to a $2.8 million bank fraud scheme for 9 years. There is a Chase Matthew Griffin who that went through. But I had a friend tell me that, no, I swear, Chase Matthew is going to jail for a long time. He defrauded people on Instagram. No, no, no. Read the whole story. I guarantee you, Chase Matthew, the country singer, not a member of the Crips.
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0: Jack John King is going through it right now. 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He said he was the kind of husband, father, grandfather, friend that you only find once in a lifetime.
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0: us growing up, pizza was a specialty. But we would try to have pizza every Friday night. My parents would treat us. That was the treat, right? We would watch TGIF and we would eat pizza. We eat a lot of pizza. It's ridiculous how much we eat in this country. 350 slices of pizza are eaten every second in the U.S.
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more minutes. Kyle Hatch hanging out with you for a couple more hours on this Sunday. Loading us up, too, with some great music. I got Ash McBride, What If We Don't, on the way. Max McDown in the mix. Right now, it's Taylor Swift from Toy Story 5. I knew it. I knew you.

0: time in Nashville, you know, country music is celebrated daily. But when you can come out and celebrate people with a great show, too, makes it all the more special. Ashton McBride and Chris Stapleton have been announced as performers at the 9th Annual Nashville Songwriters Award. That's coming up here end of September. When you speed, you have less time to react. Follow the speed limit to keep other road users safe. Speeding catches up with you. 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

0: be honest, I am not the best kind of man when it comes to taking care of my teeth. Yes, I brush my teeth daily. I use a mouthwash, too. But when it comes to flossing, I'm a massive failure there. And I'm not alone. People just don't like flossing. A full 36% of Americans say they would rather clean the toilet than floss their teeth every single day. I'm not a fan of cleaning toilets. I've done it. I'd rather floss my teeth. But I do clean toilets more often than I floss my teeth. Gosh, I'm horrible at flossing my teeth. How about you? Do you actually floss daily?
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